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1: And now, a moment in black history.
2: Constance Baker Motley, the first black woman to become a federal judge, was also a part of the NAACP's legal team in the case of Brown versus Board of Education.
3: The Table of Politics. Are you present? This is April for Focus on Women. I'll be right back. We've heard the excuses for not voting. You know them well. My vote doesn't matter. I have to work. I don't know who's running, or no one has come by my house or community, so we don't matter. To all those excuses and the many others I haven't listed, well, that's bull. More importantly, it's a prime example of not being at the table. And we all know if we aren't at the table, then we're on the menu. As our rights slowly erode, police killing black and brown people with little consequence, access to procedures that ensure our rights as women to choose what happens with our bodies, affordable health care, access to education for our kids. These are just a few examples of how the political machine is chipping away at institutions we assumed were cemented in our society. With these slow creeping intrusions into our way of life, how can we continue not to be at the table? Instead of waiting for those in power to offer us accommodation, we have a responsibility to demand it. And the only way to make such a demand is to vote. Vote for your local candidates, your national candidates. Heck, become a candidate. We are responsible for our own governance, which demands participation. So being at the table is the only way to ensure you're not on the menu. For Focus on Women, this is April.

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15: 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El Segundo and Perry. That's why I'm Perry now.

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2: Welcome back. One of the most respected Black authors around is B.B. Moore Campbell. Campbell, who started out writing at national publications, turned to writing novels about contemporary Black life in the late 80s. And three of her books, Your Blues Ain't Like Mine, Sweet Summer Growing Up With and Without My Dad, and Brothers and Sisters, have all hit the bestsellers list. Campbell credits her success to Black people who believed in her.
3: I have been pushed and moved ahead every step of the way by Black people. Essence was the first magazine to publish me. Black Enterprise was the first publication to give me a full-time job. It was those clips from those magazines that enabled me to write for the Washington Post and the New York Times. And when I did write for those people, Black editors were the ones, mostly, who hired me.
2: Let's tip our hats to another Black role model. For the Black Experience, I'm George Moore.
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Big B and that B stand for bands. 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
1: It's 70 degrees.

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1: In a world like today, it's a rare occasion to be able to see young mothers like the ones that were around when I grew up. But they live on in memory to quite a few of us. And this song is dedicated to those who cherish that memory.

0: This is Karen Bowie, your Muskegon County Clerk. 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
1: Hey, hey, you guys. Good morning, good morning. Happy Tuesday to each and every one of you. It's about that time. You already know what time it is. It's time for another wonderful night of overnight jams, hanging with your favorite girl, Miss Niecy, on your favorite radio station, 103.7 The Beat. It's a terrific Tuesday. We are already in the second week of October. It is October 13th, 2026. I'm hoping that your fall is wonderful. I'm hoping that your month of October has started off wonderfully. And I'm hoping that you are ready to sit back and relax and start this brand new week off with your girl. Hanging with me through the wee hours of the morning for a little QT time for these wonderful nights and this week of overnight jams. You know what? I got a lot in store, as I always do. The music is tight. The information is ready. And we're going to talk later on in the show. You've already heard some great music. Right now, we're just going to dive into it. Let's get into some Shy with Mama and some Christian Keys with Feels Like. LMA is coming through also with Mike Just, as well as Summer Walker with Deep. So, you heard that? Cool. Put a smile on your face. Lock those radios in. It's time for the overnight jams right here on 103.7 The Beat.
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1: It's 71 degrees.
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Pudding Day, and it's also Metastatic Breast Cancer Awareness Day. And the big thing going on today for my ladies, it is National No Bra Day. Yes, it is. I'm telling you, October 13th encourages us to wear our bras and then leave that bra at home to promote cancer awareness, okay? So No Bra Day also promotes breast cancer awareness to help raise money for research. So, y'all, it's National No Bra Day. Enough said. All right, y'all, keep your radios locked in. That was taken from the National Day calendar where we celebrate every day. Celebrating you, getting back to this music, here's Tim's with Turn Me Up and Johnny Venus along with Slack with So Beautiful. Keep your radios locked in.

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2: Harold Washington served in the Illinois State House of Representatives and the State Senate. A gifted politician, Washington became Chicago's first Black mayor.
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You just heard some great music from the Amara Project with Heart and Soul. Coming up next, here is Fetty Wap with White Roses featuring Divinity and Imani. That right there is going to be taking us into the 3 o'clock hour. We're going to talk about an event that happened over the weekend that was so bomb. You might want to get ready for next year. Keep your radios locked in. Slide into that 3 o'clock hour with your girl right here on this wonderful night of Overnight Jams.

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0: Right about now, I want to give a big shout out to my boss, PA, Paul Billings. Check this out. I am hearing that the Heart and Soul concert in Florida was off the chain. So proud, so proud. Another successful year of great music, great entertainment, and shout out to all of Muskegon who showed up to support and to enjoy that wonderful concert. I was a little concerned about you guys with the weather down there. I know that hurricane was in the area, well, a little farther out. So glad that everybody is okay. Prayers out to those who are in the midst of that hurricane. But back to that wonderful concert. Listen, Heart and Soul 2026 went off without a hitch. And when I say off the chain, check out the pictures, check out the videos. All right, Kiki Wyatt did her thing along with all the other artists. So good job, good job. Prayers was going up. Y'all did that. And can't wait for next year because I don't want to miss it. So keep your radios locked in. I'm excited. We're inside the 3 o'clock hour. Coming up next is music from

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1: 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Over.

As we get ready to step into the 4 o'clock hour, just remember that distracted driving is so important. 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

That's www.michigan.gov/MSP. Please, please do not send or read text messages while you are driving. All right. Hey, keep your radios locked in. I got some new music from Charlie Wilson with Keep Me in Love. Also, Vito with You Got It. That's my jam. And then also Shaggy featuring Robin Thicke with Looking Lovely. Whoever teamed them up together, that's a bomb song. So keep your radios locked in. Great music coming up just around the corner as we get ready to step into the 4 o'clock hour on this wonderful night of overnight.

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1: We are definitely flowing through this wonderful night of overnight jams on this terrific Tuesday, October 13th. As I get ready to get back to some more great music, I did want to let you guys know that this hour of programming is being brought to you by Elite Fine Foods and Catering, located at Citco Gas Station at 2628 on the corner of Henry and Sherman. 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All right, y'all, keep your radios locked in inside this 4 o'clock hour. Happy birthday shout-outs coming up just around the corner. 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Here's Latch with

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1: Hey, hey. Like I said, it's time for us to shout out some birthdays. We are in the season of Libras. And today is October 13th. If it's your birthday today, happy birthday to you. I'm understanding that being a Libra born today, that you are characterized by your analytical and social nature. While others may prefer to be on their own, you're most comfortable in the group setting. You take any chance to interact with new and interesting people, finding great enjoyment in situations where you can share your clever observations and thoughts. In addition to being social, you're also very loyal, committing to strong relationships, and you are definitely a good friend. Oh, okay. Great qualities to have. If you want to give somebody a happy birthday shout out, hey, call up to the beat. You know, the number is area code 231-722-8338. You got a few celebrities you're sharing your day with. Our girl, R&B singer Ashanti, is 45. Also, TV actress Tisha Campbell Martin, she is 57 years old today. We got a TV actor, Matt Walsh, who is 61. And then also we got football player Jerry Rice, who is 63. Also, we got Instagram star Pretty V, who is 34. And then lastly, we do have, TV actress Raquel Lee. She is 39. Happy birthday to each and every one of you. No matter what you do, make sure you keep a lock right here.

What's in it for me? For Focus on Women, this is April. I'll tell you in a minute. As election season approaches, I challenge each of you to verify your voter registration status, commit to voting, and assist at least one other person to get to the polls. Now, in addition to these three items, I also challenge you to know your candidates and critically assess their platform before you vote. Statistics show that many of us ignore local and midterm elections and only make it a point to vote in presidential elections. But by doing so, we are putting ourselves at a disadvantage. Let me explain. Local elections decide our immediate governance. Concerned about policing? Well, the mayor we elect typically appoints the police chief, who sets the tone and culture of our local police force. Our city council is responsive to our immediate community needs, such as affordable housing and street repair, and even trash removal. Our local state representatives and our governor set the vote on legislation that impacts our state, such as workforce equality, minimum wage, school choice, and even access to firearms. It's important that we engage because our engagement in these local elections directly impacts our immediate communities. If we seek change or improvement, then we must participate. Don't avoid being heard. Vote. For Focus on Women, this is April Anderson.

0: 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It's 451.
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0: 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Penalties are the same whether you're high or drunk. Stay sober or get pulled over.
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you guys. Good morning. Good morning. Once again, you just heard Michael Jackson with Billie Jean, the Kanye West mix. Before that, you heard Victoria Monet with Let Me. Before that, you heard Bruno Mars with I Just Might. And before that, come on now, Harold Melvin and the Blue Notes with Wake Up Everybody. Those four songs should have you feeling really good now that we're inside the 5 o'clock hour. It's your girl, Miss Niecy, here, taking you through this wonderful night of overnight jams. And some of you may be up, getting ready for work. If you're not already on your way to work, you could already be at work, getting ready to get off work. And you could be just kind of sitting back, chilling. You could be getting ready for school. Hey, the thing is, you got your radios locked in, and we spend this quality time for this wonderful night of overnight jams. Hey, we got some more in store. Keep your radios locked in. We're inside the last hour of this particular night of overnight jams. We're going to get back to some more great music and get into the weather forecast, too. It's been pretty nice. Yesterday, we had a little bit of rain here in the Muskegon and surrounding areas, but it was warm. So I'll see what I can do for you today. Right now, let's get back to more great music coming up next. This is my jam, LMA with 100. Check it out.

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1: Hey, Muskegon and surrounding areas. It's about that time for the weather forecast on this terrific Tuesday, October 13, 2026. Today, you can expect a high of 71 and a low of 54. It's going to be mostly cloudy and warm outside, with wind gusts about 17 miles per hour, cooling down to that 54 degrees later on this evening, where it's going to be cloudy skies with wind gusts reducing down to 8 miles per hour. That sun will be rising this morning at 7:56 a.m. It's going to be setting this evening at 7:06 p.m. That is your weather forecast for the Muskegon and surrounding areas, brought to you from AccuWeather via me, your girl, Miss Nisi, right here on the People Station 103.7 The Beat. All right, y'all, keep those radios locked in. Let's finish up this wonderful night of overnight jams. Coming up next is music from Jane Child with Don't Wanna Fall in Love. It's the new Jack Swing Club mix. Check it out. I don't want

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1: This is Ed Gray. History isn't just facts and dates. It's the story we tell ourselves about who we are. And too often, it gets rewritten or erased. But history means how important stories transform our reality. The stories we remember shape our choices. Erased history creates blind spots. Honor history. Create wisdom. If you don't know where you've come from, you won't know where you're headed. Don't just inherit history, interrogate it. Learn from it and let it guide you into a better future. I'm Ed Gray. 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
4: Welcome back. On May 25th, 1935, Jesse Owens emerged as one of the best track stars in the world when he matched one world track record and broke three more all in the span of an hour. Owens received even more glory 1 year later at the Summer Olympics in Berlin, Germany by winning four gold medals and setting three track records.
5: Jesse Owens on the pole. Lennart Sandberg of Sweden. Next to him in second lane, Eric Borschmeier, the German Borschmeier. Jesse Owens is running in white shoes today. Ralph is running in black shoes. And here they go, down in the marsh. A little bit chilly. They're set. The gun sounds and they're away. And Jesse Owens is down there with Ralph.
4: After Jesse Owens won his medals, German dictator Adolf Hitler, who was handing out the awards that day, refused to shake his hand. Nevertheless, Owens received his medals and is still considered to be one of the finest athletes in Olympic history. Let's tip our hats to another Black role model. For the Black Experience, I'm George Moore.
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7: Hey, you guys, good morning, good morning. Once again, it looks like our time has come to the end because we are right up on the 6 o'clock hour on this terrific Tuesday, October 13th, 2026. Thanks for hanging with your girl, Miss Niecy, on your favorite radio station, 103.7 The Beach. You know, we love that quality time, and we love bringing you all this great music, all this great information, and just the love that we got for the community as a whole. I hope that your day today is absolutely amazing. Looks like the weather forecast is going to be not too bad. Another great day. So make sure that you make the most of it as we get through this wonderful fall season. In the meantime, no matter what you do, I want you to keep your radios locked in right to the People Station, 103.7 The Beat. 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Leaving this morning with music from Bryant Barnes. The song is called I'd Rather Pretend. All right, y'all. Make it a great day. Hit your girl up on X. I'm at Miss Niecy. That's MISS_NEICY. 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
1: Sean asked me, why would I deny buying my son some $300 Jordans? 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I'm not buying my child no $300 sneakers. We're going to talk about it coming up next, y'all. You don't want to miss this conversation.
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1: Mo guest starring on the B.J. Murphy Show today. You know, I really feel sorry for the sisters when they find out that somebody that they like is really not interested in them, Mo. Because a lot of women, they want a man so bad, they will actually fall for that, hoping that it's not what they already know it is. You know what I'm saying? When men call you late at night, and you know, you can hear it in their voice, they up to no good. And they get caught up, feelings right. Get hurt. Now you're angry. Now you went out, got some long eyelashes, and you got the long fingernails and stuff. And now you're trying to attract the wrong kind of dude. And, you know, it just never works out like you want it to.
2: And, you know, a lot of that, BJ, is and why we got to talk about lashes. Sis, rock your lashes. Rock your nails. Rock it. If that's what makes you comfortable and your man like it, do it. But I will say this. When people heal, when men or women, when they finally heal that toxicity, no longer is excitement. Mm-hmm. It's no longer attractive because you start like, oh, that doesn't feel right. And as soon as you let that go, the right one will come. Mm. The right energy will come to you. But until you are broken and you're not healed, until you just really face that, you're going to keep getting those same demons will keep coming. You will continue to attract the same demons. Right. You got to heal.
1: Yeah, you got to let it go. That's good. That's good advice, Mo.
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3: 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I'm Ed Gray, author of the book 40 Days to a Life of Gold. 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

0: I'm Amber Payton with BIN News Now. New York City Mayor Zarim Mamdani is ordering a full review of last week's ICE-involved shooting and is again calling for ICE operations in the city to end.
1: We are talking about a federal agency that is ripping families apart.
0: The Department of Homeland Security says Oscar Belgal is in the country illegally and has a criminal record. A former attorney for Curtis Flowers, who was black, says he battled diabetes during his years on Mississippi death row. Flowers was found dead Wednesday at his family's home in Winona. His cause of death remains under investigation. Flowers spent more than two decades behind bars before the U.S. Supreme Court overturned his conviction over racial discrimination and jury selection. And Sean Diddy Combs is reportedly back in his prison cell after being treated for a medical emergency over the weekend. TMZ reports he was briefly hospitalized Saturday with a head injury before returning to prison within hours. Get BIN News Now on demand 24/7 on the iHeartRadio app.

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7: So, Sean, I know you're not a pet lover, and I know you're not happy about pets being left at airports around the country, because that's what people are doing. They're leaving their pets at the airport, abandoning them. I mean, this story is crazy. Thousands of pets across the country are being left at airports.
8: You know, BJ, I'm not a pet lover, but I don't want anyone to mistreat them.
7: Right.
8: You know, that's awful.
7: 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You know, you got to get the cage, and the dog got to be in the bottom of the airplane. I mean, I think it's like torture for an animal to be in an airplane, all that, the baggage and all that stuff. I mean, it's just too much traveling with a pet.
8: And then you got people living in apartments with 2 and 3 dogs and cats. Like, God, sometimes they can open their doors and you can smell that smell. Leave them at the airport. I take it back. Leave them. Just leave them there.
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1: The cost of democracy. For Focus on Women, this is April. I'll tell you what it is. We are citizens of a representative democracy. Each citizen, 18 and older, has the privilege and responsibility to participate in our self-governance through voting. We vote for government officials to represent our concerns and take action to benefit us as citizens. Our government was created for the people, by the people, and this is actually spelled out in the very first words of our Constitution. The U.S. Constitution is the defining document that explains the structure of our government and rights of all citizens. Ladies, we enjoy freedoms that many countries do not allow. The freedom of speech, assembly, to bear arms, and others. And we ultimately hold the power for how we are governed through our election choices. And those very choices, the people we elect by voting, have the ability to change our Constitution, to make amendments that extend or restrict our rights. So the cost of democracy, the cost of our continued freedom, is our active and educated participation through voting. For Focus on Women, this is April. I'm praying that you will go vote and be dynamically engaged.
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7: I'm Bree Wood with BIN News Now. One person is dead and three others are injured after a shooting on Detroit's west side.
8: It's four individuals in a vehicle, one next to the vehicle on the street, suffering from gunshot wounds. One victim is deceased.
7: Police say a 14-year-old was critically wounded while an 18-year-old woman and a 23-year-old were hospitalized in stable condition as detectives search for multiple suspects. An attorney for one of the students accused in the Cornell sexual assault case wants New York Attorney General Letitia James removed as special prosecutor. The lawyer argues her past statement supporting the woman known as Jane Doe raised concerns about impartiality. Governor Kathy Hochul says she has confidence in James. And Stephen A. Smith is apologizing to Tiana Taylor and Iman Shumpert after repeating inaccurate claims about their divorce settlement. Smith acknowledged he failed to properly verify the information before discussing it on his show. Get BIN News Now on demand 24/7 on the iHeartRadio app.
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1: What do y'all think about just the relaxed attitude of how women walk out of the house now with yoga pants on? Some people call them cake lifters, these transparent leggings that just show all the curves of your body. You don't even wear a sweater or a sweatshirt to cover your backside now. You just walk out and everything all out exposed. And I think y'all are playing yourself. I just think that if you're walking out like that, what about your daughters? What about our nieces? What are we doing, ladies? 888-370-9390. I may be the only man in America that got a problem with it, but I know if you're a father, you don't want your daughter walking out with no cake lifters on, them transparent leggings that show all your daughter's backside. Hey, call me. Let's talk about it. We're going to have a conversation about that coming up with Sean in just a minute. Don't go nowhere.
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1: Interesting conversation Sean and I about to have about mandatory DNA testing at birth to stop paternity fraud. I'd never heard that term before. And this gentleman was asked a question. I want y'all to listen to how he explains this, how men have been used by, you know, it may not be your baby brother. So listen to this, y'all.
2: Are you for mandatory DNA testing at birth?
3: I am absolutely on record in saying that if we want to prevent the problem of having men challenge paternity later down the road, is then let's apply a proactive solution. Automatic DNA testing at birth would work to help two things. One, we would assure that the right parents were named on the birth certificate. Two, it would stop paternity fraud.
4: So you want DNA testing to be a part of your delivery kit?
1: Hey, you know, hey, you need it. You know, Maury Povich taught us that.
4: What would Maury do?
1: Hey, look, if you're out here living this lifestyle and think of how embarrassing that is, that you don't know who the father of your child is because of the lifestyle that you lead.
4: That happens. That's a possibility. But the other possibility could be is that maybe the woman is picking the best choice. If I got to pick between Denzel Washington and Ned DeWino, Denzel going to get it.
1: So that means that you're sleeping with Ned DeWino and a person like a high-value man like Denzel Washington. What's wrong with
4: you? I'm just giving a comparison.
1: Look, this is a woman issue. Women pick the wrong men to sleep with. And if you're telling me when we get to the hospital and you have the baby and we don't know who the father is, that's a problem.
4: And you're piggybacking off of what I just said. Maybe the woman picks the best choice. You understand what I'm saying? I'm not saying that it's right, and I can get his point, perhaps, you know?
1: We're coming from different angles. Okay, you sleeping with so many people that you don't know who the father is? You don't think that's a problem?
4: What if it's two people? Is that so many people?
1: How about just making the best choice in a long, committed relationship? I'm sick of this stuff, of us justifying all this ghetto mess that's happening in our community.
4: First of all, stop saying ghetto.
1: It is.
4: When you say ghetto, you're talking about black people.
1: I'm talking about us. Yeah, we are doing that.
4: Don't talk about us because it don't just happen to us.
1: Sean, I'm talking about what's going on with us. I don't care what's going on in other communities. I'm talking about us and our children.
4: Don't act like that. This is just a slight against us, BJ. I'm saying that I understand what you're saying, that, you know, you're sleeping because, you know, you're the moral police because you do everything right. You and Obama.
1: No, I don't.
4: Okay, I get it. You know what I'm saying? But
1: somebody got to lift up the standard. Y'all just throw it on the ground. I'm trying to hold the standard up. I'm trying to keep the flag from dragging on the ground.
4: BJ, okay. I mean, I can see your point of view. I can see that gentleman's point of view. But sometimes, if I got to pick between you and Ned DeWino, Ned DeWino going to get it. It's his baby. It ain't going to be yours.
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0: I'm Bree Wood with BIN News Now. President Trump sharply criticized Ilhan Omar during a campaign rally in Ohio hours after federal agents searched her home as part of a criminal investigation.
1: And that Ilhan, somebody was asking me, well, I don't know what they're doing with it, but I can tell you this, she's a disaster. She comes in from a country without laws, without police, without military, without all they do is shoot each other.
0: Trump also renewed attacks on Minnesota Democrats and immigration policies. The University of Maryland has suspended its club tennis program after a racially offensive graphic allegedly depicting Ku Klux Klan hoods was discovered ahead of a tournament. The university has apologized to the Howard University Tennis Club and launched an investigation. And Dwayne Keefe D. Davis is being sentenced today for the murder of rapper Tupac Shakur. Davis was convicted in August of orchestrating the 1996 Las Vegas shooting and could face life in prison. Get BIN News Now on demand 24/7 on the iHeartRadio app.
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1: All right, y'all, I'm looking forward to what you got to say about what we're talking about today. 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That is 704-755-7976. 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
1: You know, we're all human, and, you know, we're all sexual beings, too, so it's lovemaking is just...

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It's the lights low. 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
1: 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You crazy.
2: Inflation.
1: Yeah.
2: And why? Why is everything so inflated?
1: I mean, even getting a salad at your favorite chicken restaurant, you're coming out of there paying $8 for a salad.
2: Who can afford it? It's just unreal.
1: So I go back to my old staple. I know you want to clown me every time I talk about it. But you're going to have to stop going to these fast food restaurants and eat maybe one or two things that you like that are inexpensive to make. Mm-hmm. Beans, rice, cabbage. Make a big pot of it.
2: So your solution is to not demand your God-given right, but to allow rich people to have everything.
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2: 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I get it. I mean, the short term, but the longevity of it.
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7: I'm Bree Wood with BIN News Now. President Trump sharply criticized Ilhan Omar during a campaign rally in Ohio hours after federal agents searched her home as part of a criminal investigation.
8: And that Ilhan, somebody was asking me, I don't know what they're doing with her, but I can tell you this, she's a disaster. She comes in from a country without laws, without police, without military, without all they do is shoot each other.
7: Trump also renewed attacks on Minnesota Democrats and immigration policies. The University of Maryland has suspended its club tennis program after a racially offensive graphic allegedly depicting Ku Klux Klan hoods was discovered ahead of a tournament. The university has apologized to the Howard University Tennis Club and launched an investigation. And Dwayne Keefe D. Davis is being sentenced today for the murder of rapper Tupac Shakur. Davis was convicted in August of orchestrating the 1996 Las Vegas shooting and could face life in prison. Get BIN News Now on demand 24/7 on the iHeartRadio app.

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0: Yo. All right, y'all know how to get in contact with me. I told you, my new number is 704-755-7976. 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

0: Hello, I'm Police Chief of Muskegon Heights, Maurice Sane, reminding you to buckle up.
1: I'm Bree Wood with BIN News Now. One person is dead and three others are injured after a shooting on Detroit's west side.
2: It's four individuals in a vehicle, one next to a vehicle on the street, suffering from gunshot wounds. One victim is deceased.
1: Police say a 14-year-old was critically wounded while an 18-year-old woman and a 23-year-old were hospitalized in stable condition as detectives search for multiple suspects. An attorney for one of the students accused in the Cornell sexual assault case wants New York Attorney General Letitia James removed as special prosecutor. The lawyer argues her past statement supporting the woman known as Jane Doe raised concerns about impartiality. Governor Kathy Hochul says she has confidence in James. And Stephen A. Smith is apologizing to Tiana Taylor and Iman Shumpert after repeating inaccurate claims about their divorce settlement. Smith acknowledged he failed to properly verify the information before discussing it on his show. Get BIN News Now on demand 24/7 on the iHeartRadio app.

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Good morning. 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It's Tuesday, October the 13th, 2026, and you're here jamming with your girl, Jillian. You already know. And we just heard from Tim's that was called What You Need. On the way, Leon Thomas, Summer Walker, Ari Lennox, and so much more. Just sit back, relax, and turn up the volume. It's the Midday Show. Let's

paper route. Hey, shout out to PA and everybody who had a hand in the Heart and Soul Music Festival down in Orlando, Florida this past weekend. Kiki Wyatt, Joe, Carl Thomas, just to name a few. They were in the building. Shout out to Country Cooking. I saw that they catered the event. What an amazing show that the Big Boss always puts on year after year. God has blessed him in many ways, and he's so talented. I'm so glad he and the team share their talents with all of us. Shout out to everybody from Muskegon and elsewhere who took the trip down to Orlando. I already know that your presence was very much appreciated. Cannot wait till next year. Can't wait to hear who the lineup is, but I guess they're just gonna rest in the afterglow of this past weekend first, right? Yeah. Congratulations, everybody. Now keep it here. We've got more music on the way from Protégé and Shinseya. Here's Goddess.

0: It's 71 degrees.
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2: I'm Bree Wood with BIN News Now. One person is dead and three others are injured after a shooting on Detroit's west side.
3: It's four individuals in a vehicle, one next to the vehicle on the street, suffering from gunshot wounds. One victim is deceased.
2: Police say a 14-year-old was critically wounded while an 18-year-old woman and a 23-year-old were hospitalized in stable condition as detectives search for multiple suspects. An attorney for one of the students accused in the Cornell sexual assault case wants New York Attorney General Letitia James removed as special prosecutor. The lawyer argues her past statement supporting the woman known as Jane Doe raised concerns about impartiality. Governor Kathy Hochul says she has confidence in James. And Stephen A. Smith is apologizing to Teyana Taylor and Iman Shumpert after repeating inaccurate claims about their divorce settlement. Smith acknowledged he failed to properly verify the information before discussing it on his show. 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

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It is so important. No, it is not a presidential election, but who we elect to Senate,

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That was El DeBarge with Time Will Reveal. Welcome to the Old School Lunch Hour, y'all. Before that, we heard from the SOS Band. Tell me if you still care. You already know, we're grooving, so we're going to keep this party train rolling with Shalamar. They're up next with This Is For The Lover In You.

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2: There's this old saying, control what you can and prepare for the rest. As each day brings more financial uncertainty, worry is not the answer. Instead, let's identify what's in our control. Health-wise, there's a lot, because much of our poor health is self-inflicted. Sedentary lives, eating lots of processed foods, and consuming excessive carbs and sugar is just as harmful as smoking and excessive drinking. While changing habits can be challenging, it is achievable. And by improving both diet and exercise, we are actively preparing for the rest. Reducing your risk of chronic disease results in lower healthcare costs while giving you more control over your life. For Black Health Now, this

0: I'm Bree Wood with BIN News Now. One person is dead and three others are injured after a shooting on Detroit's west side.
1: It's four individuals in a vehicle, one next to the vehicle on the street, suffering from gunshot wounds. One victim is deceased.
0: Police say a 14-year-old was critically wounded while an 18-year-old woman and a 23-year-old were hospitalized in stable condition as detectives search for multiple suspects. An attorney for one of the students accused in the Cornell sexual assault case wants New York Attorney General Letitia James removed as special prosecutor. The lawyer argues her past statement supporting the woman known as Jane Doe raised concerns about impartiality. Governor Kathy Hochul says she has confidence in James. And Stephen A. Smith is apologizing to Teyana Taylor and Iman Shumpert after repeating inaccurate claims about their divorce settlement. Smith acknowledged he failed to properly verify the information before discussing it on his show. Get BIN News Now on demand 24/7 on the iHeartRadio app.
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3: Good evening. 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

0: We last heard from After 7 with Till You Do Me Right. Before that, Jasmine Sullivan, Pick Up Your Feelings. On the way, we've got Bella Alubo, music from Luke and Q, and much more. This is the Old School Lunch Hour. Keep it right here.
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1: We're back and on this 13th day of October, wishing a happy birthday to Jeff Jordan, celebrating with Shamila Stewart and Sarah Elizabeth Davis. And a happy birthday to my sister, Kiara Guy. Happy 30th birthday. On the other side of town, celebrating with actor Caleb McLaughlin. He is 24. Ashanti is 45 today. We're celebrating with Kate Walsh, the one and only Tisha Campbell Martin. She's 57. Sasha Baron Cohen is 54. Matt Walsh, 61. Happy birthday to the late Margaret Thatcher and the late Kelly Preston. Happy birthday to Jerry Rice, who's 63, and Jerry Jones, who is 83. Tiffany Trump, she's 32. Pretty V, 34. And happy birthday to Raquel Lee, who is 39. And to you, you, and you. If I missed you or someone you know, call me at 231-722-8338. Now, keep it right here. Friday's on the way with When It Comes to You.

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6: I'm Bree Wood with BIN News Now. One person is dead and three others are injured after a shooting on Detroit's west side.
7: It's four individuals in a vehicle, one next to the vehicle on the street, suffering from gunshot wounds. One victim is deceased.
6: Police say a 14-year-old was critically wounded while an 18-year-old woman and a 23-year-old were hospitalized in stable condition as detectives search for multiple suspects. An attorney for one of the students accused in the Cornell sexual assault case wants New York Attorney General Letitia James removed as special prosecutor. The lawyer argues her past statement supporting the woman known as Jane Doe raised concerns about impartiality. Governor Kathy Hochul says she has confidence in James. And Stephen A. Smith is apologizing to Tiana Taylor and Iman Shumpert after repeating inaccurate claims about their divorce settlement. Smith acknowledged he failed to properly verify the information before discussing it on his show. Get BIN News Now on demand 24/7 on the iHeartRadio app.
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2: All right, just like that, we're going to wrap some things up, but we're handing over the mic to the afternoon jam session, so don't go anywhere. Y'all make today great. Spread love, spread light, and be kind to yourselves and others. God bless you all, and until the next time, I'm out of here. Peace.

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1: My mother taught me to read when I was three, even though she mostly only, as growing up, wanted us to read things that were produced by the Jehovah's Witnesses, mm-hmm. but she taught me to read. And so by the time I went to kindergarten, I was well ahead of the kids in the public school system. And teachers recognized that, so they just kept skipping me ahead. But the backlash to that was that I was much younger than all of the children that I was in class with. And so I had no ability to connect to them, no relationship with them. And none of them could connect to me. So I was just a little kid. And not only that, but I was a little kid, I was a smart kid, and the teachers liked me. So being skipped ahead with nothing else around me, no other support, really just left me more vulnerable to being bullied or anything else by the older kids I was in class with.
2: Lisa Forbes, author of I Can Take It From Here, a memoir of trauma, prison, and self-empowerment, published by Steelforce Press. As the youngest of six children, Forbes grew up in a Chicago housing project where she endured sexual, religious, and emotional abuse as a young girl. A voracious reader, she graduated high school at 15, went to work as a secretary in a downtown insurance office, she became pregnant at 16, and at 19, unexpectedly and uncharacteristically, committed a violent act, stabbing and killing the father of her daughter. Forbes spent 14 years in prison. There she obtained a college degree and professional certificates. She also discovered writers like Shakespeare, Huey P. Newton, and Toni Morrison. Upon her release, she faced the same obstacles to a normal life many restored citizens face, the lack of job opportunities and affordable housing. I'm John L. Hanson, Jr., and welcome to another edition of In Black America and the beginning of our 52nd season. On this week's program, I Can Take It From Here with Lisa Forbes in Black America.
1: Somebody pulled back the curtain and closed it back. I just thought, I don't think that was him. And it wasn't him that came to the window, but I said to myself, even if he would leave me out there, I didn't think he would leave his two-year-old out there in the Chicago winter. It was December. Mm-hmm. And so I thought something must be wrong there. And so I went, at that point, I had what I just could only call an irresistible impulse to get in the house and ironically think, I was thinking maybe something bad was happening to him, something that maybe I would need to protect myself and him from whoever it was that had peeked out of that house. And so I walked to the Jewel grocery store a couple of blocks away, and I bought a couple of things to, you know, for my daughter to eat, but I also bought a knife.
2: Buying that knife was one of the biggest mistakes Lisa Forbes could have made. That decision led to a 14-year-long stint in a maximum security prison in Dixon, Illinois. But her trauma didn't begin there. An older brother sexually molested her for years. Her sisters bullied her. Her father drank. And her mother talked about the last days. Forbes did her best to ignore or suppress her rage and pain. In her book, I Can Take It From Here, Forbes provides powerful insight into what we as society need to learn and confront in the ongoing epidemic of mass reincarceration. She is a stunning example of an individual who, through determination, knowledge, and hard work, has been able to reclaim her own life. It hasn't been easy. Forbes grew up poor on the south side of Chicago, the youngest of six children. An ex-con, in her 30s, she started her own company, Lisa Forbes, Inc., to help restored citizens cope with post-prison life. Recently, In Black America spoke with Lisa Forbes.
1: Well, it was a journey. You know, it was interesting because I lived in multiple worlds. I had the world that I lived in my apartment where, you know, it was Jehovah's Witnesses. We're in this bubble. We don't associate with anybody. We don't do any bad things. And then inside of that bubble, everything bad was happening to me. Mm-hmm. But then outside of that was this world that was being projected that, you know, it was going to be destroyed at any minute. Armageddon was going to come. we just need to huddle together and, you know, try to survive it and not associate with other people. So it's all these different worlds I had to try to survive in, and most of them collided with each other. When I went to grammar school, I had teachers who saw my potential, and so they would bring me books to read and things and try to show an interest in me, but they were, you know, it was, there was no support for that from my family. So it was a lot of different worlds to try to negotiate as a kid who had no coping skills at all, of course, because I was a kid.
2: Also understand that there were some trauma that was being inflicted on you. First, I want to talk to you about, you used to babysit a young lady who was murdered in one of the elevator shafts, correct?
1: Yes. So there was a woman who used to go to the Kingdom Hall with my mother. Mm-hmm. She had two young daughters, and I used to babysit her kids. And one day I remember coming home from school and being told that she had been killed. And just nobody was really talking to me directly about what was going on because I was, you know, a little kid. But just hearing the other adult conversations describe what was going on, I heard about the injuries that had been inflicted on her, how, mm-hmm. you know, she had been stabbed in the throat and body was thrown down the elevator shaft, and just all these horrible descriptions. And, you know, we think that sometimes when we're talking that kids are not listening to us or they're not being affected by what we say. But for years after that, first of all, I had trouble going into elevators. Mm-hmm. And then secondly, I had trouble holding my head back. Like if I would go to a salon or something and get my hair done and they would say, lean back over the bowl, I could barely do it because I felt like something was going to happen with my throat. I had to hold my hand over my throat. It would literally always stay with me that somebody could possibly stab you in the throat. And so I just had all of these things where there was really exposure to severe trauma and then no protection from it and no awareness from the adults around me that kids are listening to you and being affected by what you're describing. So that stayed with me for years. I mean, literally, I was an adult, and I would still think about that woman every single day. She just lived in my energy system. The trauma that had happened to her got absorbed by me.
2: I also understand you were a pretty smart kid. You skipped, first and seventh grade?
1: I did. Because I had been, my mother taught me to read when I was three, even though she mostly only, as growing up, wanted us to read things that were produced by the Jehovah's Witnesses. Mm-hmm. But she taught me to read. And so by the time I went to kindergarten, I was well ahead of the kids in the public school system. And teachers recognized that, so they just kept skipping me ahead. But the backlash to that was that I was much younger than all of the children that I was in class with. And so I had no ability to connect to them, no relationship with them. And none of them could connect to me. I was just a little kid. And not only that, but I was a little kid, I was a smart kid, and the teachers liked me. So being skipped ahead with nothing else around me, no other support, really just left me more vulnerable to being bullied or anything else by the older kids I was in class with.
2: Now, understand that you could have gone to Martin Luther King High School, but you ended up going to Dunbar, which was, I guess, closer to home?
1: Well, actually, it was the reverse.
2: Okay.
1: I wanted to go to Dunbar, which was a better school, mm-hmm. had a better reputation, but I would have had to take the bus every day to school, and my mother just said, that's not an option. You got to go to school where you can walk, and besides, all the other kids are going to King High School, and, you know, who do you think you are? So I went to, having graduated from eighth grade when I was 11, I went to the neighborhood school just a couple of blocks away, and it was just throughout the city understood to just be a terribly underperforming school and really just got almost no education out of that school and just filled with children who really were not literate. The teachers were not concerned, to the point where one of the administrators in the school called me down to the office one day because she looked at my birth date, and she thought they must have had the wrong information. And she said, you know, she said, you're actually 12? Because I was 12 years old at that point in ninth grade. And I said, yeah. And she said to the other teacher standing around, she said, if my child was 12 years old and already in high school, I would show have them in a better place than this. But that wasn't a thing that my mother even would consider, because to her it was irrelevant, because it doesn't matter what kind of education you're getting now. If Armageddon is going to come at any minute now, that's what we need to be focused on. So you don't need worldly knowledge anyway. So it was irrelevant to her what school I went to.
2: Give us an idea, because I think a lot of the audience don't understand the type of neighborhood that you had to walk through. Give our audience an idea of the things you had to walk past just to get to school every morning.
1: Well, it was we lived in the projects, so and it was a cluster of tall 16-story housing projects, and urine-soaked, dark, you know, the lights and the stairs were always busted out. We lived on the sixth floor, so we always had to walk up and down six flights of stairs because the elevators were broken 90% of the time. Gunshots day and night, gangs, people standing around, you know, just like, you know, grown men hanging out on the corner all day long. You're walking by them, dark alleys. It's just really a situation where you would think if a person had any chance to get out of it, you know, they had a smart kid or whatever, that they would have had some thought, let me not put my 12-year-old in a situation where this is where they're walking through, back and forth, and alone every day to go to school. And, you know, we hear a lot, so much about this now sometimes with the news in Chicago, but as if it's something new. But this is not new. Our kids have been having this trauma all along. And just so the constant fear. I remember being maybe 7 or 8 years old and hearing that one Halloween, was it Halloween? No, New Year's, when they were shooting, that a friend of mine who was, you know, also in grammar school, got shot in the leg in her bed. A bullet came through the window. So, you know, this has been happening for decades, where, you know, we're living in these violent, traumatized, Wild West neighborhoods, and it's just presumed that you're going to grow up fine. Well, why would you?
2: You graduated, like you say, at 15 from high school. Mm-hmm. Everybody else going off to college. Mm-hmm. Mom and dad said, I don't think so. And you end up working downtown Chicago.
1: Right. So, you know, again, Armageddon is still not here yet, but it's going to be coming any second now. So you don't need any more worldly knowledge. What you need is a job. So at 15, when I could have gone to any university probably in the world on a scholarship, my mother took me to get a work permit, and I became a clerk typist at an office in downtown Chicago. So I left every morning at 15 years old going to work, took the bus and the train, and went to work as a clerk typist. And was surrounded by all of these adults. And again, I'm only 15 years old. I mean, most 15-year-olds are just going into high school. And this is what I'm doing, having already graduated from high school. And so it was on that job where I met my daughter's father. Within a few months of meeting him, I was pregnant at 16.
2: And Mr. Bankston promised to marry you. You didn't. You moved to Milwaukee, came back that December, went to the house. Tell us what happened.
1: Well, I always tell people that, you know, I accept full responsibility for what happened. I didn't write this book to try to justify myself, but to just simply to explain that what was caused by trauma, if I had met James Bankston or knocked on his door in December 1985 and had not already had a lifetime of trauma behind me, it would have been a completely different situation. But because it was, I always had, for instance, this fear, where even after the murder of Rhonda Sanders, being stabbed in the throat, I always had this feeling like death was near. Mm-hmm. Just this constant haunting that something bad, really bad, could happen to me. And, of course, bad things had been happening to me every day in throughout my entire life. So I always had this fear, like I needed to be able to protect myself. And so when I knocked on his door and somebody pulled back the curtain and closed it back, I just thought, I don't think that was him. And it wasn't him that came to the window. But I said to myself, even if he would leave me out there, I didn't think he would leave his two-year-old out there in the Chicago winter. It was December. Mm-hmm. And so I thought something must be wrong there. And so I went, at that point, I had what I just could only call an irresistible impulse to get in the house and ironically think, I was thinking maybe something bad was happening to him, something that maybe I would need to protect myself and him from whoever it was that had peeked out of that house. And so I walked to the Jewel grocery store a couple of blocks away, and I bought a couple of things to, you know, for my daughter to eat, but I also bought a knife. And I didn't even have the knife unwrapped. When I went back to his house and somebody opened the door who had been previously introduced to me by him as his cousin, but I found out after all of this happened that, in fact, she was his wife. When she let me in, I realized what was happening. And it was just a case of the utter humiliation, the laughter, the mockery, all of the things that happened in that moment when I was thinking maybe something was wrong with him and maybe I need to get in there and find out and see if I could help him. What happened was simply that in that moment, I just projected a lifetime of trauma onto a single individual and just punished him for my whole life. The situation, there were people there that I didn't know who they were. He was laughing at me. People were standing around. And I just really, at that moment, just had an emotional breakdown. And that is really what happened. So when people say, why didn't you make a different decision? Why didn't you just turn around and leave? I was a teenager, still then, who had been so traumatized throughout my entire life that I could only make the decisions that my traumatized mind would allow me to make. And so I responded violently, I responded, you know, irrationally, inappropriately, and I tell people, if I had been on my jury, I would have convicted me too, because none of them heard anything about my life. But what caused that moment was an emotional breakdown caused by trauma. And there's no way to explain it logically. It's the only way to explain it is in the context of what my entire life had been like.
2: 1987, you're convicted of the offense. You go off to Dwight Correctional Center in Dixon, Illinois. Tell us, what was it like that first day that you spent night in the penitentiary?
1: Well, that first night, I used to have these constant feelings of, like, this is a dream. Mm. I used to be in a dream-like state a lot of times, like things are not real. So I spent probably the first few days just feeling like this is not actually happening. And then finally I started settling into, okay, they put you through quarantine and all these things, and the psychologist comes back and says, you're not a typical, you know, inmate. Well, you know, gee, thanks. That's not really helpful. But I finally had to just focus on the fact that my appellate, a public defender, was saying I had a really great cause for an appeal. There had been several things that had gone wrong with the trial. Some of them the judge had even acknowledged. She said it might take a while. Things are really backed up. But don't worry. I'm really confident you're going to win your appeal. And so after a while, that just became my lifeline. I just lived for the thought that, hey, I'm not going to do this time. I'm going to get out.
2: I found it amazing that your court-appointed attorney eventually became a judge.
1: Yep.
2: It is just totally amazing, considering all the missteps that he had in your defense.
1: Mm-hmm. He became a judge, and you know, it was as if it was like the beat goes on. So when people talk now about, you know, people being found factually innocent or, you know, and even though I may not have been factually innocent, but when people talk about how people are coming off of death row, being found out that it could not have been them, DNA exonerates them. People really need to understand that this is not a new thing. This has been like business as usual in the black community for forever, where with people who are supposed to be representing us or judging our situation just have no interest whatever in defending us. It's just like pigs on a slaughter, and then you just have to spend the rest of your life trying to prove what happened. And that's kind of what happened with my trial public defender. He just basically had no, I mean, there were times when I could tell he could barely remember my name. Then he just, he goes through, and it's so business as usual that he just goes through his job performance and eventually gets promoted to judge.
2: I found it interesting that the initials public defender, PD, relates to penitentiary delivery. That's what they told you.
1: When my mother was like, well, we're not going to raise any money for a private attorney because, you know, we were told that a public defender would be just as good. And I was like, oh, my God, you can't be serious, you know. But it's one of those things that you just don't understand what's happening until you're on the backside of it.
2: I understand. If you're just joining us, I'm Johnny O'Hanson, Jr., and you're listening to In Black America from KUT Radio and speaking with Lisa Forbes, founder and CEO of Lisa Forbes, Inc., and author of I Can Take It From Here, a memoir of trauma, prison, and self-empowerment. Lisa, what brought you to the decision that you were going to try to escape from prison?
1: Well, as I said, my lifeline that I had been holding on to was the certainty of my appellate defender that I was going to win the appeal. When I saw the reasons that I didn't, it wasn't that the appellate court said none of these inappropriate things happened. The appellate court literally said that there were about four or five things that happened in my trial and sentencing that should not have happened, but it really didn't matter because it wouldn't have changed things anyway.
2: Wow.
1: When I saw that reasoning, I said, okay, I'm never going to get out of here, and there is no way I'm going to do all this time. And so, you know, I didn't know how to get out legally at that point, but I felt like I knew how to climb a fence, right? But the thing is, if you look at it, that really was just a continuation of a traumatic state because I had no plan, no anything. I guess I was just going to climb this fence and walk to Chicago. But that is really the continuation of, you know, one thing I want to say, John, is that something that people don't often factor in, the prefrontal cortex, the part of the brain that is responsible for reason and judgment, is not fully formed until people are in their early 20s. And that's why you really shouldn't teenagers should be looked at differently in the criminal justice system, because when the prefrontal cortex is still not formed, when you ask a person why you did something, when they look back on it as an adult, there is no rational answer for that. I did that because I have no idea. Even I know it doesn't make sense now. But at the time, it seemed like a great idea. You know, but I had no plan, no anything. My entire thing was, these people are not going to let me out, so I'm going to let myself out.
2: Now, when you attempted to escape, obviously you injured yourself, so at some point, authorities are going to know what you attempted to do, correct?
1: Correct. So I fell back. I got to the top of the fence, got all cut up, sliced up by the razor wire, lost my balance, and I fell back from the top of the fence, landed on my back, and shattered my left ankle.
2: Mm-hmm.
1: So at that point, I know I'm not going anywhere, but I've got to get to the hospital now. So I dragged myself to the road where I could be seen by the passing patrol car and actually flagged her down when she drove by, and I just knew then that it was over and I had to get to a hospital. And so from there, the first guard who saw me thought I had been attacked. So she took me to the hospital inside the prison, and then called the warden, and they told them I needed to be transported to the outside hospital. But when the warden came, she took one look at me, and she did not think I had been attacked. She said, Lisa, you and that fence cannot tango. So, you know, she was a little more astute than the guard. She recognized what had happened. And so after that, I did go out to the outside hospital, and I had surgery. And actually, the surgeon told me that I was probably going to limp for the rest of my life. But I didn't, and that was really the first time I realized that I could use my mind to help myself.
2: Now, you did your 14 years and you were released from prison. Talk to us about that.
1: Well, I came out, and I went to the Safer Foundation, which is a place that was well known throughout the Illinois Department of Corrections for helping people find jobs when they get out. You know, they give you this manual when you go through the pre-release program, and, you know, it's got all these places and numbers to call. You think, okay, I've got some support. So I'm going through this manual. Most of these places don't exist anymore. The numbers don't work. You know, it's really just a sham. But I went to the Safer Foundation because I've got a little resume. I'm thinking, well, I've at least been a secretary before. And unlike most of the people who were incarcerated who are not literate, I was able to read and write. And so I'm thinking, surely they're going to help me. And when I get there, they tell me they are not allowed to work with me because the prison put it on my release papers that I needed therapy before I could go into the workforce.
2: And I'm thinking,
1: I've been sitting in your day room for 14 years. If you thought I needed therapy, why didn't you give it to me then? And so to add insult to injury, they gave me then a list of places to go to get therapy. One of them happened to be a couple of blocks from where I was staying with my parents.
2: Right.
1: So I went back home, walked to that place, and they tell me, no, you're not in our district.
2: Lisa Forbes, author of I Can Take It From Here, A Memoir of Trauma, Prison, and Self-Empowerment. We will conclude our conversation on next week's program. 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Until we have the opportunity again for technical producer David Alvarez, I'm Johnny O'Hanson Jr. Thank you for joining us today as we begin our 52nd season. 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
4: I'm Bree Wood with BIN News Now. One person is dead and three others are injured after a shooting on Detroit's west side.
5: It's four individuals in a vehicle, one next to the vehicle on the street, suffering from gunshot wounds. One victim is deceased.
4: Police say a 14-year-old was critically wounded while an 18-year-old woman and a 23-year-old were hospitalized in stable condition as detectives search for multiple suspects. An attorney for one of the students accused in the Cornell sexual assault case wants New York Attorney General Letitia James removed as special prosecutor. The lawyer argues her past statements supporting the woman known as Jane Doe raised concerns about impartiality. Governor Kathy Hochul says she has confidence in James. And Stephen A. Smith is apologizing to Teyana Taylor and Iman Shumpert after repeating inaccurate claims about their divorce settlement. Smith acknowledged he failed to properly verify the information before discussing it on his show. Get BIN News Now on demand 24/7 on the iHeartRadio app.
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1: I'm Bree Wood with BIN News Now. One person is dead and three others are injured after a shooting on Detroit's west side.
2: It's four individuals in a vehicle, one next to a vehicle on the street, suffering from gunshot wounds. One victim is deceased.
1: Police say a 14-year-old was critically wounded while an 18-year-old woman and a 23-year-old were hospitalized in stable condition as detectives search for multiple suspects. An attorney for one of the students accused in the Cornell sexual assault case wants New York Attorney General Letitia James removed as special prosecutor. The lawyer argues her past statement supporting the woman known as Jane Doe raised concerns about impartiality. Governor Kathy Hochul says she has confidence in James. And Stephen A. Smith is apologizing to Teyana Taylor and Iman Shumpert after repeating inaccurate claims about their divorce settlement. Smith acknowledged he failed to properly verify the information before discussing it on his show. Get BIN News Now on demand 24/7 on the iHeartRadio app.
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It's your girl, Miss Niecy from the Overnight Jams. 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

0: Face ID. Is it necessary? For Focus on Women, this is April. Let's find out. Ladies, in years past, we believed our most valuable items and information were safe if kept in our secured homes or a lockbox. But that is no longer sufficient because all of our information, financial, health, and personal, it's all accessible online. What's a girl to do? Yes, we have passwords, but let's be real. Are they truly robust? Do we really create different passwords for each and every online account? We know we don't. Who can remember all those different passwords? And who wants to hack us anyway? I'll tell you, any cyber criminal. And ask anyone who's been hacked, you don't want to deal with that financial headache. There are preventative steps we can take to reduce the chance of cyber theft. And one of the easiest is to use multi-factor authentication. This process requires both a password and another form of confirmation, perhaps a PIN number or a code that is sent at time of login, or a fingerprint or face ID. Using a multi-factor authentication process makes it just that more difficult for bad actors to get our info. Let's do what we can to keep our information dynamically secure. For Focus on Women, this is April.
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back in the building on this beautiful, terrific Tuesday. Yeah, you know, DJ Hilson's coming up at 5 o'clock, kicking off the show, Tank. Yes, baby. All you got to do is say yes, baby. Afternoon Jams.

Shout out to everybody that came down to the Heart and Soul Music Festival over the weekend, man. Had a ball. Muskegon pulled up. Big, big, big time, man. Beautiful faces, beautiful people, good energy, good vibe, good music. We made a great afternoon, a great evening, a great night for the 6th Annual Heart and Soul Music Festival down in Orlando, Florida, man. Muskegon, man, I love y'all. I love y'all, really. I do. Kalani, it's Afternoon Jams.

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DJ Hilson is coming up at 5 o'clock. Straight Talk with DJ Hilson right here at 103.7 The Beat. Man, I still haven't recovered from, like, this weekend from the Heart and Soul. So I'm here, though. You know what I mean? I'm here. I'm posted up. I'm with you. I'm feeling you. Loving you. But I'm still recovering.

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2: Did you know over 70% of students witness bullying in their schools? I'm Michigan State Police Community Service Trooper Martin Miller, encouraging the parents and teachers to talk to students about what to do if they experience or witness an act of bullying. Children should not respond with anger, get physical, or bully back. 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
3: I'm Amber Payton with BIN News Now. Vice President J.D. Vance is campaigning in East Texas for Republican Senate candidate Ken Paxton.
4: Did you know that Ken Paxton sued the Biden administration over 100 times for the people of Texas, and he won?
3: Speaking in Tyler, Vance urged voters to turn out for the midterms. Gallatin's historic Keith Stewart Church in Tennessee is celebrating ownership of its property after 157 years. The black congregation gained ownership after leaving the United Methodist Church. Founded after the Civil War by Reverend Hillary Key, who was born into slavery, the church says ownership gives members more control over its future and community resources. And the Michael E. Bush Library in Annapolis, Maryland will unveil a permanent monument honoring Malcolm X on Wednesday. The library says the memorial recognizes his connection to education while also acknowledging controversy surrounding some of his views. Get BIN News Now on demand 24/7 on the iHeartRadio app.

You know, I sure hated that I missed El Sayed and in Muskegon over the weekend. We had business on the floor down in Florida, man. But I wanted shout out to you, Muskegon. Y'all pulled up, man. I'm looking at the video, like the foreign thaw was packed. Like packed. Like right, Chris Brown packed. Like y'all was out there, man. Like for real, y'all pulled up. I wonder where Mike Rogers is gonna have his rally at. We need to get wind of where he's gonna have his rally.

I got one big question. Like, did anybody celebrate Columbus Day? Like, who's celebrating Columbus Day? Let me know. That was yesterday. I mean, I traveled yesterday and saw nobody, you know, look like they're celebrating Columbus Day. So why we got this holiday? Can we swap this one out? Can we get another day? Make nominations for another day. Because nobody's celebrating Columbus Day. Maybe a few of my, Italian, Irish friends. Maybe they do. Maybe my good friend Eddie O'Reilly might celebrate. I don't know. But Indigenous Day for me, that's what it was for me.

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0: 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Call 231-722-8338. It's Straight Talk. Straight Talk. Straight Talk. With DJ Hill. DJ Hill.
1: DJ Hill. Good afternoon, Muskegon. What a gorgeous day today, man. I mean, you know, the last few weeks actually have been just absolutely fantastic. I hope everybody's taking advantage of this lovely weather. Because I think at the latter half of the week,
2: we're going to get it.
1: Listen, I mean, it's going to be October. You know, right now it feels more like, September,
2: mm-hmm.
1: You know, not quite August, cause August we still can hit the 80s. Although, I was, driving back from the land of cheese yesterday. And yesterday morning, as a matter of fact, and I was driving through Chicago at about 10:15 Central Standard, so 11:15 our time.
2: Uh-huh.
1: It was 84 degrees.
2: Wow. Wow.
1: I couldn't believe what I was seeing on my temperature gauge. 84.
2: 84.
1: 84.
2: Wow.
1: Yeah, I mean, I like hot weather. I mean, I love being warm. I love really not having to wear, you know, winter coat, winter hat.
2: So boots. you don't care if it's 90 degrees.
1: Oh,
2: outside.
1: Man, I love it, man. I wear a shirt and tie to work, and I take it over, you know, when it's 20 below zero. That walk from the county parking lot into the county building when it's 20 below and the wind is blowing. That's one of the longest walks I think I've ever taken.
2: I thought the police came.
1: All right, yeah, here we go.
2: Escorted you to the front door.
1: Yeah, yeah, with a heating.
2: And open. Yeah,
1: it's kind of like.
2: And the sidewalk is heated just for you.
1: Yeah, no, it's kind of like the old Egyptian, you know, caravans where the prince would ride in the carpet or the pillowed, canopied, whatever.
2: Uh-huh.
1: Yeah, there's five guys, or two guys that carry a heating lamp.
2: Uh-huh.
1: As I walk. Yes. It's quite a sight. So if you ever want to see that, make your way about 8 o'clock in the morning to the county building.
2: No, about 7:30, 7:45-ish. Because you get there early.
1: Early, man.
2: You're ready to go.
1: Ready to go. You know, the other frustrating thing about this time of year is, you know, right in between that, before we fall back, you mm-hmm. know, we're still in the spring ahead before we fall back.
2: Because uh-huh.
1: I'm literally walking down my stairs at 7 o'clock in the morning, and it is pitch dark outside. 7 a.m.
2: Wow.
1: That's crazy.
2: Wow.
1: I mean, that doesn't seem right.
2: Right.
1: But 7 a.m., man. 7 a.m., pitch dark.
2: Wow.
1: I know you're probably sleeping, but...
2: Oh, yeah. I'm definitely knocked out. I don't get up to 8.
1: Oh, yeah. Well.
2: And then it's a little light outside.
1: Yeah, yeah. The sun is just kind of making its way
2: peeking through.
1: Over the eastern horizon.
2: I want to say happy birthday to you.
1: Oh,
2: you had
1: you,
2: a
1: man.
2: Birthday.
1: I did, yeah, a few weeks ago.
2: I heard you, you know, was on a private jet.
1: Yeah.
2: You know, for your birthday.
1: That's
2: you,
1: right.
2: You know, your wife went to Paris. And
1: yeah, yeah.
2: Came back on the private jet.
1: Yeah, courtesy of the United States government. I mean, there's a lot of... thanks to... our favorite radio personality, PA, who sent me a text on my birthday in the morning saying, hey, you know, there's a U.S. government jet that's landed in Muskegon. Is that for you? And I said, no, it's not. I have nothing to do with that. And then proceeded to post it publicly on the county web. Did something because, as I was telling you off air, the director of the airport, who I know very well, sent me a text saying, hey, here's some pictures, and oh, by the way, see what Paul Billings said about you. So, yeah, it was noticed by others.
2: It was.
1: Yes, it was. Needless to say that when I received the text from PA. That was the first I'd heard about this FBI, well, U.S. government jet landing in Muskegon. And I had nothing to do with it. I was not on it. They didn't, if they were trying
2: to. You weren't made aware of it?
1: No. If they were trying to find me, they didn't do a very good job. And I had nothing to do with it. I was not on it. They didn't. If they were trying,
2: you weren't made aware of it.
1: No. If they were trying to find me, they didn't do a very good job. My understanding is that it didn't stay very long and took.

0: back off again. So who knows? Maybe it was a little rest stop they needed.
1: Yeah, maybe they needed some fuel.
0: Maybe they needed some fuel. You just never know.
1: I thought it was you when he sent me the picture.
0: Yeah, no.
1: Like, yeah?
0: No, no.
1: DJ got it like that. And he's like, of course, it's DJ.
0: Yeah. I mean, come on now. I mean, you know, I would expect nothing less that they would send the FBI director to come and
1: Cash Patel to come get you.
0: Come and get me, talk to me.
1: Yeah.
0: Take me for a little plane ride.
1: Right.
0: You know, dangle me outside the door, make me talk.
1: So how are we doing in Muskegon with crime, DJ?
0: Hey, listen, I mean, you know, again, I always appreciate the fact that, you know, we can always talk positively about what's going on in our community. And I do think outside of... and I can't remember if we had talked about that. Maybe the last time I was here, I had a little incident in Norton Shores about a month ago. But, you know, overall, again, I feel very, very good about where the community is, where the city, you know, all the at large, the county at large is. And it, you know, again, it shouldn't really surprise anybody that listens to this show on a regular basis. It was, you know, about a month ago where I had my former chief assistant in here, and
1: we were showing
0: some of the numbers over a decade or so, and that this continuous sort of downward trend that has been happening here in Muskegon over those years, it again is a testament to a lot of things that are going on from a lot of different people, a lot of different organizations. You know, the collaborative effort of a lot of these things is, I think, we're starting to see the fruit of that.
1: Right.
0: Which I think is really, really cool. Because, you know, when you need something to kind of marinate over time in order for it to really take foothold or really take shape, you know, I can appreciate why people would not be patient for that. You know, we want something to happen instantly.
1: Right.
0: And in some cases that can happen. But, you know, when we're talking about sort of a sustainable model, if you will, of our seeing our criminal trends on a downward, you know, sort of basis, that takes time, because it takes time for programs to kind of grab hold and get going and you know, obviously be sustainable. And, you know, obviously you know you want the right people in the right spots, and that sometimes that takes time because, you know, maybe one piece is missing. It's been really cool to talk about Muskegon and talk about it in a light that you know, we deserve, because again, this collective effort of everybody, from the community members, from, you know, the folks that are saying, hey, not on my block anymore, all those things really start to pay dividends, and we're starting to see that.
1: Right.
0: And for me, I just love it. I mean, I love the fact that finally what I believed in for so many years, that Muskegon has something special, that it is sort of this diamond in the rough, if you will, and that ultimately, as we see people, I'm not even going to say taking risks, but understanding the value of when they want to invest, and seeing the value of what that's going to turn over to them because of those investments, and it benefits everybody,
1: right?
0: From whether it's creating jobs to building into that tax base, all those things, everybody gets to benefit from it. In some form or fashion, it's benefiting everybody. And I just love it. Over my birthday weekend, spent time downtown on Saturday, the day after my birthday, and went to Social Bowl and had fun there doing some duck pin bowling, and the Lumberjacks were playing. And so, you know, we had dinner at Carlisle's, and the game's going on. And it's a little bit difficult to talk, you know, amongst the table, but, you know, there's this electric energy going on as you're sitting there. And, you know, again, the downtown is bustling. People are walking the streets, you know, in the right way, walking the streets.
1: Right.
0: And Yeah, I mean, just to see that it's really cool. I mean, it's exactly how you want it to be. And I got to believe that back in the day, you know, when Western Avenue was like it is today, where it had, you know, hotels and restaurants, and it was the place to be on a, you know, Friday or Saturday night. I think we're getting back to that. And that's really, really neat.
1: That's good. That's good. Speaking of the North Shores incident, do you foresee any problems in that case, conviction of it?
0: No, you know, again, I never try to predict any outcomes. And, you know, we'll let the facts speak for themselves. And ultimately, if this ends in a plea, then great. If we have to try the case, we'll try the case, and the jury will have to decide, you know, whether or not there are any significant issues that may mitigate the circumstances of that incident. But, you know, obviously, I have had no problem in prior investigations when I believe that there was strong enough evidence to suggest that a crime wasn't committed to not charge just because, you know, you felt like you had to.
1: Mm-hmm.
0: I mean, part of my responsibility and role is to do my best to ferret out, you know, where the issues are. And if the issues are significant, where it's going to affect our ability to convict. And, you know, by law, for example, legitimate self-defense, we're not going to charge the case. And I feel very comfortable in making those decisions because that's the right thing to do. Mm-hmm. It may not feel good. It may not, you know, initially look good. But again, you know, I believe that myself and my staff, we have an obligation. We have a responsibility from a constitutional legal standpoint to exercise our discretion appropriately. And there have been a handful of cases in my career where, you know, we just didn't charge because we understood the facts and circumstances to suggest that there wasn't a crime committed.
1: Mm. Oh, okay. Well, wow, that's interesting. What about the county building? Anything going on in the prosecutor's office?
0: This will kind of bore people, but, you know, October 1 is always the start of our new fiscal year. So
1: you had to do the budget.
0: Yeah. So really, the budget process, it's kind of funny because there isn't much of a break. The budget process really starts to, I'll say, simmer, not heat up, but simmer, usually around April. So, you know, there'll be a few months here and then we'll be right back at it. But it really kicks into gear, and, you know, towards that back half of summer, but particularly starting in August and through September, there are, what do you want to call work sessions so that the county board can kind of digest what the numbers are and what people are asking for and ask questions if they need to. And, you know, there was a period of time, there was a week where there were two, within that week, there were two work sessions, and that was close in time to, you know, kind of the final vote, if you will.
1: Mm-hmm.
0: Because the budget has to be voted on prior to October 1 in order for that budget to be enacted. And you know, I wouldn't say there were some tense conversations, but, you know, certainly there were, as we were getting towards the end, there were some things happening that, you know, called into question a lot of what we were trying to accomplish as departments.
1: Mm-hmm.
0: And then ultimately, a lot of those things kind of went by the wayside, and the board voted to approve the budget. So, yeah, October 1, the new budget, the new fiscal year started, and you know, what I was really excited about were a couple of things for my department in particular. One, we were able to add another assistant prosecutor position.
1: Mm-hmm.
0: So I'm currently looking for a full-time lawyer to fill that position. We were also able to secure some funding to bring on a very experienced former a person who was a prosecutor as part of her career, went to private practice, now wants to get back into prosecution, but wants to come back on a part-time basis. Mm-hmm. And so we were able to work that out. So come January, I'm going to have a sort of a, I'll say half a person, if you will, mm-hmm. That's going to help us out in a lot of different areas. I'm very excited about that. She comes with a lot of experience. And in addition to that, because of that part-time position, there was enough money left over where I'm bringing on another part-time investigator. So I'll have two part-time office investigators that'll be kind of splitting some duties. I'm looking forward to figuring out how to fill this person's time. I've got some ideas, and you know, we've been over the last, I don't know, probably almost a year now. We've been really focusing in on some of our cold cases, and with this added part-time investigator, I think it's going to allow us to open up some more doors as it relates to maybe looking into some of these prior investigations that went cold. So I'm pretty excited about that. I don't know if we'll ever get to a point of solving them, but you know, we've been pretty successful in at least a couple that we've reopened that have led to charging decisions. So yeah, I mean that aspect of the my budget was very positive, and I'm pretty excited about, you know, what that means not only for my office, but more importantly how we're able to serve the community. Yeah. You know, it just for us, I should say, as an office, the more that I can alleviate some of the daily pressures from my staff, the more they can focus in on some of the things that they need to do in order to, you know, prepare for a trial or, you know, prepare for, you know, next day in court that may have, you know, a bunch of stuff set. And again, it's not that we don't do that, but bringing on some of these relief points, we're able to do it in a much more efficient way. So I'm pretty excited about that.
1: That's good. I don't know if you announced it already or and I missed it. Who's your new chief?
0: Oh, new chief assistant. Yeah, no. Yeah. My new chief assistant is Matt Roberts. Matt Roberts.
1: I kind of figured that. Yeah, but I hadn't heard you say it.
0: Yeah,
1: you know what I'm saying? I don't know. Do you remember saying it or announcing it?
0: I can't remember if we talked about it on this program or not. But yeah, Matt Roberts, he's been, I mean, he and I have been together. We've been colleagues for well over 20 years. He was my chief trial during the tenure that Tim was my chief assistant. And so with Tim's departure, it's just a natural fit that he would assume that role. And he's doing a really great job. It's funny because about a month in, he came to me and said, you know, I didn't realize that Tim's job had a lot to do with answering emails, putting out fires, and answering the phone calls. I said, yeah. Pretty much, it is all that. I mean, you essentially, I mean, the admin team as a whole sort of is the HR department, but really, that chief assistant role is the focal point.
1: Oh, I know. I tell people that all the time. Me being Paul's, you know, general manager assistant.
0: Yeah.
1: You know, yeah, I get it. So when, yeah, when you said that, that's why I was laughing, because I understand that.
0: Yeah.
1: He answers the emails you don't want to answer or want to deal with because you got other stuff you got to deal
0: with. Yeah,
1: you know, you got to make sure people getting their paycheck. You got to make sure, you know, all of that stuff is done and making sure all, yeah, so I get it.
0: Yeah, but I mean, it is, you know, for me, I've really, quite frankly, I've had the luxury of just a great staff in general. But, you know, when Tim was chief assistant and now with Matt assuming that role, you know, it gives me the freedom and the flexibility to do things outside the office and not worry about what's going on inside.
1: Right.
0: Because I know that it's getting handled. And, you know, obviously in today's day of modern technology, I mean, my phone is always with me.
1: And so, right.
0: You know, I'm a phone
1: It ain't like you out the
0: no,
1: loop.
0: I'm a phone call away or a text away from, hey, right. This is what's going on.
1: I wonder what your old chief going to do when his phone not ringing like that.
0: You know, it's funny because I've had the luxury of seeing Tim a couple of times. In fact, I think he and I are having lunch together on Friday. And it was like the weight of the world fell off his shoulders. You know, I have to say that during this transition, there's still some carryover from some things that he was involved in.
1: Right.
0: And so I've had to call him on a couple occasions. I always have to apologize. I'm like, listen, Tim, I'm sorry, but I gotta run this through you because you had contact with whatever.
1: Right.
0: And he's like, oh yeah, no big deal. It's funny because we had an issue we were dealing with, and I saw him the next day, and he said, you can call me anytime because what's great is when I hang up the phone, I don't worry about it. Cause I don't have to. It's not my deal anymore.
1: Right.
0: I mean, I'll talk to you about it and we can work through it. But when I hang up the phone, it's like, okay, I'm going to move on to whatever's next and not even think about that.
1: I'm going to go out here and cast this bass line.
0: Yeah. He's absolutely, which is, I think, the right way to do it.
1: So who will become your chief trial attorney?
0: So my new chief trial attorney is a woman named Heather Bloomquist. Okay. Heather's been with me, I don't even know how long she's been with me, but she was part of, she was the appellate division, very smart woman. She's tried some significant cases. In fact, she's the lead prosecutor on the Jackson Hill situation.
1: Right.
0: But she is, I mean, she's been great. And like I said, very smart, very well liked by the staff. And, you know, for her, this will be a new experience as well, because, you know, what I guess, I was very naive in this idea that, from December 31st of 2012 to January 1 of 2013, I didn't realize the seismic change that was going to happen in my career, only because, you know, when you end up working with people for a number of years and they're your colleagues, and so when you're part of the, I'll say, in the trenches group, it's a different vibe. And then when you switch over, now you become the manager of the in the trenches group. You're no longer in the trenches necessarily. And so you get the respect of being the manager, but you lose a little of the
1: trenches.
0: Hey, you're in the trenches. And so, which is, you know, it was, I didn't realize when I made that switch, how, I'll say difficult, for lack of a better way to describe it, how difficult that, you know, because I figured, what's the big deal? I'm moving offices. I've been around for a while. It's no big deal. And until you get into it. And now, before, when you were sort of on the sidelines for some of these, I'll say, internal issues, now you're at the focal point of the internal issue and you got to deal with it. Whereas before it was like, that's not my deal. I don't have to worry about it.
1: Right.
0: Now I got to worry about everything. And so that's and it's dealing with folks, you know, that, again, you were in the trenches with. And so, you know, you just kind of like, you know, how you would talk in that circle changes.
1: Right.
0: When you're no longer in that circle.
1: Right.
0: I mean, there's a reason why I'm not in the office group chat. Not text or group text, I should say. Not that they're talking bad about me. I would hope not. But
1: you understand.
0: Yeah, listen, I don't have any hard feelings about it because that's the way it should be.
1: Right.
0: That's the way it should be. So, yeah, I mean, at the end of the day, that's going to be her learning curve, is understanding. But, you know, there's a way to navigate that. And Matt does a really good job of being able to play both roles and be respected in both roles. Mm-hmm. And so I just appreciate that. And like I said, it's a good learning opportunity for her to be challenged and grow in an area that I know she has no real experience. Just like me, I had never managed people before. I was never like a supervisor
1: right.
0: of anything growing up. And so to be thrown in that role of now I've got to manage this entire staff and I got to make sure that they're happy and I got to make sure that they're taken care of and all those things. It is a different vibe for them.
1: Now, what's the difference? I think I understand chief assistant. Mm-hmm. They like your right hand.
0: Yep.
1: Can deal, make administrative decisions and things like that.
0: Yep.
1: And
0: yep.
1: assign different things.
0: Yep.
1: Chief trial attorney. What is the definition
0: that's
1: of
0: a
1: that?
0: That's a great question. You know, the chief trial attorney really is, I would say, sort of in overarching, supervising, you know, the staff in the day-to-day operations. You know, they are expected to handle the most important cases. That would be one of their primary responsibilities, like cases that are really essential to the community or to the office. That chief trial is going to be assigned to that case.
1: Okay.
0: You know, the other sort of the day-to-day stuff, you know, as she transitions out of the appellate division, she'll be typically the chief trial attorney, handles a lot of the preliminary examinations. So the early stages of a felony case, she will be involved in, you know, trying to ferret out those that need to be, you know, we need to sort of negotiate these versus these are the ones that we're not going to negotiate. Sort of the gatekeeper from the transition of a felony case from district court to circuit court, just kind of putting notes in and saying, hey, you know, watch for this issue, or when this witness testified, they did X, Y, and Z, really sort of that gatekeeper function. And that's one of the really primary responsibilities, you know, on top of being a part of the administration team. So when we're dealing with an administrative issue, you know, it'd be the three of us, myself, Matt, and Heather, in those discussions and whatever that may be, whether it's a HR issue or a personnel issue, or maybe it's a equipment issue or whatever. Mm-hmm. When the admin team is kind of discussing that, it'd be the three of us in the room.
1: Oh, okay. So that's your administrative
0: yes.
1: team.
0: Yes. That's
1: the essentially.
0: Yep.
1: And does she tell you can't try a case?
0: Does she tell me?
1: Yeah.
0: No, she can't. No.
1: Like, no, I want this case.
0: No, yeah. No. I mean, you know, it's, yeah, I mean,
1: I'm just having fun with it.
0: Yeah, it would be cute for her to say that, for Matt to say that, but in the end, if I want it, I'm keeping it. I mean, that's just how it works.
1: Wow, that's interesting, because I hear not just you, but other prosecutors throwing these terms around.
0: Yeah.
1: And a lot of times you don't really fully understand it because you never get a chance to sit down and really have just a conversation
0: sure.
1: with a prosecutor and stuff. What do you mean, your chief assistant? What does that mean? You know, what does your chief trial attorney is? Mm-hmm. What is an appellate attorney? You know, they just deal with appeals coming back.
0: Yeah.
1: Do they go to Washington or Michigan and Lansing to do appeals and all that kind of stuff? So, yeah, that was interesting. But speaking of Lansing, what about your voter's case?
0: Oh,
1: you haven't updated me in a while on that one.
0: Well, you know, what's so interesting is that tomorrow we were supposed to have a status conference with the judge. And, you know, we had argued a pretty significant legal issue in the Court of Appeals back in early September. Yeah, back in early September. And we haven't gotten a decision back. So the circuit judge bumped our status conference from October to December. So
1: you've been dealing with this case, what, 2 years?
0: Oh, no, longer than that.
1: Really? I thought it was just 2 years.
0: I was the order appointing me as special prosecutor was signed in September of 2022.
1: And this case still going on?
0: Still going. Strong. Yeah. Now, like I've said, there's it's bifurcated. I've got one of the defendants in circuit court. I've got two still down in district court. That we're having a status conference in that next month in November. So we'll see.
1: This case is not done yet.
0: Oh, gosh. We're not even close. We're not even close.
1: Is this typical, DJ, for these types of cases?
0: No, not at all. No, not at all. Not at all. We should have been done with this about 3 years ago.
1: Because I've been waiting sometimes, and sometimes I remember or something will trigger it, like we said last night. I'm like, oh, what about that case? Is it still going on? Did you win the case? Did you lose? Is it what? You know, that's what made me, that's what triggered me to hear, ask you about that, because it's, wow, that is a long time.
0: Yeah.
1: And it's still going on. It's about to be 2027.
0: About to be 2027.
1: Are they trying to wear y'all down, you think?
0: Oh, there might be. I wouldn't be surprised if that's part of the strategy, is to just wait until we give up. And I'll just say publicly right now, I'm not giving up. I just, from a stance of I'm to the point now where, you know what, let's just get rid of all the legal mumbo jumbo and let's just try this case and be done with it. For me, it's win or lose. You know, it's really no skin off my nose. I just think that it's such an important issue, and I'm hoping that if and when we get to being in front of a jury, they will appreciate that this isn't just us overreaching or, you know, kind of drawing this whole thing out, because there'll be a lot of time that has passed, and I could see jurors saying, "What the hell are we doing here?
1: Right?
0: Why do we care about this anymore?" But again, it's an unresolved legal issue as it relates to private citizens having the actual voting machines in their hands.
1: So, do you think this case will be something that changes the legal language?
0: Well, whoever envisioned or dreamed that, you know, we would be tied up in all this litigation after an election about, you know, machines and all that. I mean, the last time that I remember anyways was the famous Hanging Chad, you know, stuff. Mm-hmm. The Bush-Gore election that was challenged. And whether or not there was a hanging Chad, and what did a hanging Chad mean as far as did you really vote for that person? As opposed to believing that outside entities somehow were able to conspire to manipulate voting tabulators across the country so that votes were flipped so that a certain party would lose. To me, I do think that at some point in time, the legislature probably needs to take a minute and take a look at the election laws and bring them up to, you know, current terminology, current technology. You know, there's still, I mean, we still use obviously paper ballots, and those paper ballots still go, even though they go through a machine to be counted, stored in ballot boxes. That has been true even when you went and did the whole, I remember one of the first elections that I voted in, I was, my wife and I were living in Tiffany Woods at the time, so we were in Norton Shores, mm-hmm. and going to, I think it was the high school or the middle school, one of the school buildings, and actually walking into the voting booth was the old voting booth where you walked in, you hit the lever and the curtain closed behind you, and you were literally like ticking or flipping down levers as who you were voting for. I distinctly remember that. That was, I think, one of the first elections I voted in here in Muskegon County. So, I just think that they need to take some time and go back through and look at what our election laws are and update and update them. The particular statute that we've claimed these individuals have violated needs some tweaking, because the way that it's written really poorly. And part of the, I think, reasons as to why this has gone on so long is that, based on that poorly written statute, it's left a lot of room for interpretation and a lot of room for argument, I guess. And that's what sort of delayed these proceedings.
1: Wow. Who changes the laws? Like, there's laws on the federal books that they were... I know I saw, CNN, they were talking about, this is a law from 1871. I forget what the law was, but I remember the year.
0: Yeah.
1: And I was like, 1871? Why is that law still on the books?
0: Yeah, you know, it's interesting. If you go, even if you look at the Michigan history, there are some laws that have been on the books for, you know, centuries. And again, it's one of those things where, if it's not something that you're looking at every day, you kind of forget about it until one day something happens and you're like, holy cow, there's this law back 75 years ago that applies. Or this case, you know, we run into that more often than anything else, where you're doing research and you see a Supreme Court case that, you know, is 50 years old, but yet that law hasn't been changed in that 50-year time span, so that case is still good law. But yeah, I mean, I do think that, again, and there was a point in time where, because I remember being a part of a mini work group where we were looking at old antiquated statutes to recommend to the legislature. So to answer your question, it's the senators and the state reps that we elect that are the policymakers that make the law. And I remember working on a work group that we were going through some of the old statutes to recommend, you know, these statutes being repealed because they had no relevance in today's society anymore. There needs to be it's a long task, but there needs to be a concentrated effort in kind of weeding out some of these old laws that don't really matter anymore.
1: Yeah, because I'm like, how does a law from 1871 affect us in this day and age? And nobody said, look, we need to change this law. It's a good law, but we need to take certain language out, put certain, because they say there's still slave laws on the books on the federal level. I don't know how true that is, but when I Google's my friend.
0: Sure.
1: They said there is.
0: Yeah.
1: From the 1600s, 1700s, and all this other stuff. We have to petition or write our legislators. Is that what we have to do to try to get these things changed or to get them off of books?
0: Yes.
1: And things like that, that's what you have to do?
0: That's what you have to do. You really just have to grab the ear of a legislator, whether it's a congressperson at the federal level, a U.S. senator from the federal level, or a state rep, or a state senator at the state level. Those are the individuals that can champion, you know, this idea that, hey, look, this law's on the books, we got to get rid of it, and they're the ones that can drive that bus. So those are the folks that you need to kind of grab by the ear and say.
1: They say there's books. Even in Michigan, there's some slave laws still on the books.
0: Well, and, you know, hey.
1: And I'm like, are you serious?
0: Yeah.
1: You know, back when, I guess, Michigan was first, I don't know what they call it, chartered or what is it? Is that, am I using
0: when
1: the proper term?
0: When it first became a state?
1: Yes.
0: Yeah.
1: That's a charter?
0: Yeah, charter, sure.
1: Oh, okay. I don't know the proper term.
0: Well,
1: you're a lawyer, so.
0: Now listen, man.
1: You got encyclopedias in your brain being a lawyer.
0: I don't know about that.
1: How do you feel about, because I was just the other day, I was sitting in a hotel in Florida.
0: Yeah.
1: And they brought up their states in the union that you don't have to go to school to become an attorney. You can what do they call it?
0: The apprentice.
1: Apprentice, yeah. Underneath an attorney for X amount of years, and then apply for a your own attorney's license.
0: I'd like to know what states those are, because most, if not all, states are governed by this idea that in order to even sit for the bar exam, you have to have been, you have to have graduated from a 4-year degree, a 4-year university, and a 3-year law school before you can even sit for the bar exam.
1: Yeah, they say there's states.
0: Okay,
1: That.
0: I'm gonna have to go to the Google.
1: Yeah, to me see. Too. Because I know they said it on this news channel that I was watching, and it was like a MSNBC or CNN or Fox or somebody. Because I watch all of them. I can't remember which one. Which

0: Mara Project, One Africa. Stream it. Download today.
1: There's a lot of things that I don't know about. We'll have to, we will definitely have to talk to the Google and see if we can't get that answered, because I guess most states, if not all states, require, I mean, you have to, when you're applying for a bar exam, you have to.
2: You see what I'm saying? Google answered.
1: Yeah. Oh, plus passing the bar exam.
2: Yeah. I mean, so you got to pass the bar.
1: California, but Vermont, Virginia, yeah. Washington. Vermont.
2: We both learned something here today.
1: Well, but look at the, I mean, it, so you have to decide. Like Washington, for example. You have to.
2: I'm just asking, DJ, because I know I heard it. And I was like, you don't have to. You don't have to do what? You can be an apprentice under a lawyer for so many years and then go take the bar exam, then get your license.
1: Yeah.
2: I mean, I was like, what?
1: Oh, look at this. Yeah, so you got to do from California.
2: What?
1: 8 hours per
2: week. I wish y'all could see DJ's face.
1: For 4 years plus passing the bar. Look.
2: DJ is just.
1: Here's my suggestion to anybody thinking that that's a great idea. And maybe a mentor can kind of give you the same, but I'm telling you, the kicker in all four of those is passing the bar exam. So
2: right.
1: Think about this for just a second. You know, you have to know about torts, contracts, property law. You have to know about the constitutional law, you know, secure transactions. And so if your mentor is specialized in a certain area, great. If they're a civil lawyer, you're going to kick butt at civil procedure if they ask you those questions. But what happens when they ask you a secure transaction question on the bar exam and you're like, I don't know what you're talking about?
2: And I know how most of you lawyers, I've only heard a few say they passed the bar, and you probably know more because you know more lawyers, but only a few who said they passed that bar the first time. Because yeah. Most of y'all be like, whew.
1: Yeah, listen, I mean, you know, again, I mean, listen, the bar exam is no joke. And you know, for me, when I took it, it's different today than when I took it.
2: Mm-hmm.
1: They've changed how they do the essay part, and now there's like a, they call it a practical something or other. I don't even know what the heck that is. But it's absolutely changed since I took it some 27 or so years ago. And so again, there certainly, I don't discredit this idea that real world learning sometimes is better than book learning,
2: mm-hmm.
1: but we can't discount book learning because again, you know, law school is set up for a specific purpose. It's set up to give you the information and the tools that you need in order to pass the bar exam, no matter what the legal topic is they're testing on. And if you're mentoring with somebody, and you're just kind of along for the ride and you're not, you know, taking notes, you're not taking exams.
2: Right.
1: I mean, there's a lot to it. So, I
2: was just curious, DJ, because by you being a lawyer.
1: Sure.
2: You know, I just thought maybe you knew some of this stuff. Like, yeah, in Washington, like, I didn't know it was Washington. They named some states while I was watching the program.
1: Actually, I'm actually surprised that California's part of that.
2: Yes.
1: That makes no sense to me.
2: Yes.
1: Well, I guess I should take that back. I mean, California's a little...

0: That's a little different.
1: Different.
0: But yeah, it was just interesting to me. I was like, oh, I can.
1: Well, there
0: I
1: you
0: can
1: go.
0: Just go. Listen, mentor under DJ, and I can go to California and become a lawyer. I know you got over 10 years experience.
2: Look, I don't know.
0: So,
2: I mean, I'm happy to mentor you, but you know.
0: Well, DJ, all the time is almost up. Football.
1: Football.
0: I heard you was in Lambeau. They said they had you on the big screen with your cheese head on.
2: Well, I was there for sure, but I was not on the big screen. I mean, you know, again, you know, there is something about going to see sporting events live.
0: Yes.
2: I mean, it's, you know, the downside is that you don't get all the angles and the instant replay and all that.
0: Right, right.
2: But, you know, when you're amongst your kindred spirit, spirited fans, there's nothing more electric than watching your team score a touchdown and you're high-fiving people that you don't know.
0: And they don't know you.
2: They don't know you, but you know what? We're celebrating.
0: Bears. Green Bay. Were there at that game. Was it being in the stadium right there watching your team just
2: take
0: give them the business?
2: It was, well, you know, I guess for me, I went in with very low expectations because, you know, my green and gold, my team, they've been struggling this year a little bit.
0: Yes.
2: And they've been cobbling an offensive line together. They're pulling people. I'm surprised that you haven't gotten a phone call saying, you look like a kind of a big guy. Let's put some pads on you and see how you do.
0: See what you do.
2: Yeah. We're at that point. And so I was really nervous because the Bears can, you know, if things are clicking for them, they can put some points on the board, and you know the Packers have some weaknesses.
0: Right.
2: But you know they Packers score first, and then they score again, and then it's like, okay, this is nice. And then the Bears score, so it's 14-7, so they're still in it. And then the Bears don't score for the rest of the game, and the Packers score, you know, another 17 points.
0: Right.
2: And it was awesome. You know, from all the interceptions and the fumbles that happened to the touchdowns. It was just an electric atmosphere. And it never hurts, you know, in the end when you hear the chorus of the Bears still suck coming up from the 70 plus thousand Green Bay Packer fans. You know, it's funny because, you know, I had two of my brother-in-laws with me, one whom is from Illinois and is a Bears fan and never been to Lambeau Field. And there were some other folks that had brought their buddy, you know, one buddy's a Packer fan, one buddy's a Bear fan. And I was laughing pretty hard because I think the Packers had scored and it was early on in the game. And somebody's buddy was kind of walking like they're going to go. They're walking in disgust, and you could hear, hey, Louie, the game ain't over yet. There's still plenty of time. Where are you going? Where are you going? You know, it's that kind of you know, what I love about Lambeau and the fans there is that it doesn't matter if you're a Packer. Well, I mean, obviously you're a Packer fan, but if you're an opposing team fan, They're gonna treat you. They're gonna give you some grief, but they're not gonna be nasty about it.
0: Right?
2: You know, it's that kind of that natural back and forth that you would expect. I mean, it was a fun time, man. It was a fun time, and obviously, when the Packers win, it's even better.
0: What are you thinking of my Lions?
2: I was nervous for you early on, and then
0: me too.
2: Then they turned the heat up, and that's right, we can score. I mean, you know, I tell you, you know, that again, the Central Division, you know, it's the Vikings at 5-0, and then I think everybody else is 3-2.
0: Mm-hmm.
2: You know, we're gonna that division is gonna be again in the midst of battling over, you know. Obviously, the winner of the division is going to go to the playoffs for sure.
0: Oh, yeah.
2: But can we have another year where there's three teams and then who's sitting on the sidelines? I mean, it's we're going to be, it's going to, you know, strap on your seatbelts, man, because it's going to be a wild ride for sure.
0: Oh, yeah. We got a lot of football. That's one thing I remember you saying at the beginning of the year. We got a lot of football still left.
2: A lot of football,
0: and
2: man.
0: Things are turning around.
2: Yes.
0: Green Bay and the Lions.
2: Yes, a lot of football.
0: So we still got a lot of football.
2: A lot of football. Yeah, I think the first Packer-Lions game is coming up here in the next couple weeks.
0: Yeah.
2: And we got Dallas. We got Sunday night football. So Dallas comes to Lambeau on Sunday night this week. And then I got to believe, I think the Lions are in the next couple weeks.
0: Yeah, I believe so.
2: Yes.
0: I'm not sure. But, yeah, I wanted to make sure you got your props for your Green Bay season. So they're doing their thing.
2: Yeah,
0: so.
2: we'll wait and see when that first Lions, Packer-Lions game happens.
0: Oh, yeah.
2: When all the mess starts to happen.
0: Oh, yeah. Well, all right, DJ.
2: All right. Well, listen, another great show. Thanks, Big Rob, for running the board, as always. And, again, get outside here before the sun goes down. Enjoy this nice weather. And, as always, Muskegon, stay safe.
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1: The Muskegon County Prosecutor. Breaking down barriers between the community and law officials. Sparking conversation, open dialogue, and including the truth about the law. He's your Muskegon County Prosecutor.
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glad to be back home. 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Over 34,000 subscribers now. And my latest episode that dropped last week, Tuesday, already over 50,000 views on Cuba and the Black History America Never Told You. It's a deep dive, and I'm so grateful for all the supporters who are watching, subscribing, and commenting. Probably got over 300 comments on this last episode, so 1,000 likes. So it's a pretty good documentary. So thanks to everybody that's been following me on Unfiltered World with PA. Shout out to Beth Smith family. We lost Beth Smith. If you know Beth Smith, you know Miss Beth Smith bleeded orange and black. She was at all the games, activities, always volunteering. She was a beautiful soul. We lost her. And there will be a boom release in honor of Beth Smith this Saturday, the 17th, at 3 o'clock p.m. at Muskegon Heights High School courtyard. Wear your orange and black. You know, get your, they're gonna be releasing orange, black, and white balloons. And encouraging everybody to wear the orange and black. I'm just crushed. Like, Sonya Hines, we graduated together, and Beth, we was around the same class. So she was a year before me. But, you know, we protected Beth, man. Nobody wasn't gonna mess with Beth. Beth was our sister. We lost her overnight, I believe. And rest in peace to her. A beautiful, beautiful soul right there. Thanks to Brian Pichel for working on putting this together, the balloon release that is taking place Saturday at 3 o'clock. Going back to my music, just the Afternoon Jams.

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4: Amber Payton with BIN News Now. Katie Zachariah has held her first briefing as White House press secretary, saying she hopes to amplify President Trump's agenda.
5: I am so honored to work for President Trump and the American people.
4: Zachariah, a former conservative commentator and Trump media communications advisor, replaces Caroline Levitt, who stepped down this summer. New York City Mayor Zohran Mamdani is criticizing the federal search of Congresswoman Ilhan Omar's Washington area home. Homeland Security investigations carried out the search as part of an ongoing criminal investigation. Mamdani accused the federal government of targeting Omar because of her political views. And black comedian and digital creator Drewski is reportedly set to make history as the first digital creator to host Saturday Night Live. Puck reports he'll host the November 7th episode. Drewski has nearly 30 million followers across Instagram, X, and TikTok. Get BIN News Now on demand 24/7 on the iHeartRadio app.
6: Hello, I'm Maurice Sane, police chief with Muskegon Heights Police Department, reminding you not to drink and drive and do not operate a motor vehicle under the influence.

0: Navarro. We're going to be kicking it with Raheem Devon on radio. Got the upcoming concert this weekend in Grand Rapids with Lela James and Anthony Hamilton. That's going to be a great show for Sweetest Day. Here's one of his throwback songs, You, Zathrun G.
1: This is a love that withstands time, space, and matter forever. Forever's a mighty long time. Here we are decades later. The sentiment is still the same. Listen.

0: All right, got a few birthdays before I get up out of here. Josette Jenkins on the birthday list. Sonya Honey Woods, Mother London, Travis Townsend, attorney. Travis Townsend, Robert Clay, Tamia Jenkins, Stanley Watkins, Tamia Joy, LaWayne Pepper, Damon Ingram, and Letitia Johnson are celebrating a birthday on this October the 13th. Hope you're having a beautiful day wherever you at. DJ Q89 is coming up deck. The Triple OG is about to get some rest, man. I need to rest. Sleep. Something. You know, that's chill. Here's October London. Peace and blessings.
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stretch your hands, stretch your hands. You help me understand. Anything else fail? What's gonna happen? You always got to play the big prayer war. I know my words reach a

103.7 at Trio Kayla. We are back. It is Tuesday. We are here to vibe and have a good time. So stay with us and let's get rocking. The next song I got coming up is White Roses by Fetty Wap featuring Divinity. And

0: history.
1: This Black History, we're proud to remember two history-making women, Dr. Mae C. Jamison and Vanessa Williams. Dr. Jamison became the first African-American woman to travel to space in 1992. And Mrs. Williams became the first African-American woman to be crowned Miss America in 1983.
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